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2: By Oscar Beck, then Kiviranta trying to race after it. Fox joins on the perimeter as well. Not cleared. San Jose reverses for Orlov. Kiefer Sherwood collides with Harley. Stars protecting the edges. Trying to extend this shift, eventually cleared out. 3:40 and counting left in the first period. Fox thought he had help on the wall. He didn't, so it's pitchforked high and out by Orlov. A bouncing puck batted by Sherwood. Slid off the blade of Foxa. Orlov climbs to center and wrists one in. Beck has some time. Needs it along the wall before delivering it low for Harley, and then a couple engage on him. Lundqvist back for Harley. Snaps it forward for Sagan. Not handled cleanly at center. Possession to San Jose. Belandria had to hold up a bit. Reverses it, Kesselring. Leon Bischel in front of the benches, and the counterattack now for Sagan. He's got Ritzkovi in the shot, blocked by Kesselring. And out of play it goes. 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
3: I mentioned the pencils and the rulers when we were in Nashville. I didn't realize there were apples on there as well.
2: Green ones. Makes sense. There were only three items, though. We got them all. That's going to be front end of a home and home with the Colorado Avalanche coming next week. Quite an early season battle between those two rivals. Rantanen behind the net for Myers. Redirection off the high corner glass. It stays in play. Skating in. Ostapchuk goes wide. Came right back to him. Rimmed around for Orlov. One-timer Sherwood. Ostapchuk got planted just out in front of the crease.
3: Yeah, good work by Tyler Myers. Timed it perfectly. Cleared the lane for his netminder.
2: He's had a couple of noticeably good plays here in this first period. A period that, by and large, the Stars are going to be happy with. But the longer this goes on, this is the seventh period of the season. Just one goal to show for it, the more that becomes a story, and they would love to change that story. Ben. Pass couldn't find Hintz. Wenberg for Orlov. He'll seek

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3: Generated again in transition, generated again off the legs of Miro Heiskanen.
2: Bounces out to center ice. The final seconds of the second tick away. The Stars came off the top rope in the second period and blew this game wide open.
3: Captain's had a few scoring chances. Heiskanen turns it up against the grain and feeds off to Ben. He had two chances from that left wing side late in this second period. Stars with a healthy lead after 40 minutes.
2: It's a comfortable walk back to the room. They want to finish the show with 20 more minutes that look a lot like this. They had some circus-style goals, but the goals came in buckets. Don't forget about the save by Andron Stenberg also. Add it all up, it's 4-0 Stars through 40.
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0: Life with Dr. Sanjay Gupta.
1: We talk a lot about screens at home, but what about screens at school? Almost 90% of U.S. public schools now hand every student a device. A growing number of parents and researchers are asking whether all that screen time is helping kids learn or getting in the way. Here's what the evidence shows. For many tasks, kids comprehend more when they read something on paper versus on a screen, and they remember more when they take notes by hand instead of typing. So while learning to use a computer is no doubt a valuable skill, the core work of reading, writing, and math may just sink in better the old-fashioned way. So what can you do about it? At home, encourage your kids to do their homework and studying off-screen when they can. And it's definitely fair to ask your kids' school how and how much they are using technology in the classroom. I'm Dr. Sanjay Gupta, helping you live a better life.

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0: 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In the event of an emergency, this is...
1: something special between Dak and CD,
2: mm-hmm.
1: and I do think they took it to another level, and maybe that's where all the... I'm not going to say what they're called until they do something in the postseason. We all know what their nickname is, but I think that's what got Dak to say it, was just knowing what they did last year and thinking, I bet we're even better this year as far as how we can distribute the ball, how we know each other, how I now know what Pickens can do. And now Flannoy has really jumped up as a guy who is a threat. And now, remember, the big question was the guy we just talked about, if Tyler Guyton, if he can hold it down at left tackle, yep. then you're going to get Tyler Smith back. You got, I think, an above-average offensive line. You can really do some things with this offense.
2: It is potentially the greatest offense there is. It didn't look like it in the first half.
1: Oh, man, that was... No,
2: first
1: terrible.
2: Half, Dak did not play well in the first half. The offense was stuck in mud the first half. It looked like the Houston defense was last year's Houston defense. But then Cowboys got it in gear in the second half, and they were pretty much unstoppable second half.
1: You looked at some of those snapshots when they would, after an incompletion or a Cowboy drive that would stall out, and you looked at it from Dak's perspective, and it was like, man, there is nothing there. You yep. better throw it away or you're going to get drilled.
2: It's the highest praise that I can give a quarterback receiver combo, but Dak and CD are Aikman and Irvin.
1: Yeah.
2: They really are. They're unstoppable. And that's why the Cowboys lead the NFL in third and long conversions, because Dak finds Lamb and Lamb gets open and Lamb catches it. They're kind of unstoppable.
1: And I know that, yes, there have been some good receivers who have played here. Dez had some great years here and I'm going to throw Amari Cooper. But he is, and this is the best combination we've seen since that time.
2: Yep. So the offense, did they get better? Are they getting better from week to week? I would say given that second half, yes. That second half was the first time, even including the Washington game, I felt like watching this offense that they really did kind of look like the best offense or potentially the best offense in the NFL.
1: And the ground game didn't always look great yesterday, but I think that has gotten better from week one.
2: Yep.
1: So I think the offense, I think the arrow is going up.
2: To the defense, I thought they were better. Now, again, we're talking about the worst defense in football last year and the first 3 weeks of this year, arguably still the worst defense in football statistically.
1: Yes.
2: So as we've been saying for a while around here, there's nowhere to go but up. And yes, they did give up 154 yards in the first quarter, and yes, there were Texans running wide open, and I think that's going to be the case all year. When you don't have a pass rush,

0: second half. As a head coach, we talked earlier in the show about his gaffe at the end of the first half, sending Aubrey out there for a 65-yarder. Ball spotted at the Houston 45, or at the Cowboy 45, so if he misses, which he did, you're giving Houston the ball in Cowboy territory with 26 seconds left, and what happens? Aubrey missed. Houston got the ball in Cowboy territory, one play, and they kick a field goal, so they're down 10 points at the half. Instead of just punting there, you know you're getting the ball to start the second half. That seemed universally to be the thought of those who were watching, that Shoddy made a mistake there.
1: Didn't like that at all. That was not good. And again, is that the, hey, what are we doing here? And their advisor goes, let's kick the field goal.
0: Mm-hmm.
1: That's, maybe they need to revisit some of this. But is that the way to go? You just play the numbers, and sometimes it'll work out and sometimes it doesn't. The only problem with that is, we've always said with analytics, there are certain points in the game where I almost throw that out the window and say, no, let's, I don't care what a computer says, let's be smart here. I'm really frustrated. We're not going to get points, but let's punt it and we get the ball to start the second half. Let's not dig ourselves any deeper here.
0: Because analytics don't take into consideration who gets the ball to start the second half or how poor your defense is.
1: Yeah.
0: And as I said earlier in the show, I don't think Shoddy is great yet at big picture thinking. I think he thinks moment. Okay, what's it going to be, a 65-yarder? Okay, well, our kicker can make that, so let's kick the field goal. And he doesn't think of the ramifications.
1: What about the mindset of your kicker when the last one just got thudded?
0: Right.
1: I don't think he has, you know, maybe he hurried his motion just a fraction. That's why it went left. I didn't like all that. But you put 34 points up on the board against a good defense. You made 28 first downs. He had a really good mindset as an offensive coach, because that was really good yesterday.
0: And I think you give him credit for getting this team to bounce back.
1: Absolutely.
0: Because that could have been a catastrophic loss last week, and maybe it hung over them. So I think as a head coach, he gets credit for getting them to put that behind them.
1: Absolutely.
0: And they showed resiliency, and they got a win on the road. So I would say the coaching staff, Parker, I thought, had a better game. I think the coaching staff did get better from week to week.
1: Yeah.
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1: Ticker brought to you by Frankel and Frankel Injury Attorneys, Anitzi's Market and Bakery. Cowboys finishing a review of Week 4 win over the Texans. CeeDee Lamb had a career-high 17 catches. But Sean Heimer says the benefit of having both Lamb and George Pickens.
2: They have a very good defense. They got two really good corners, and George Pickens is really good. They had a plan to take him away, and that's the beauty of our offense. Two elite number one receivers, and if you want to focus on taking one away, the other one's going to probably have a day.
1: Cowboys take on the Bucks Thursday night at the Death Star. Saints fall behind by 17 at the half, never able to recover, losing to the Falcons 45-24. New Orleans missed a 52-yard field goal in the first quarter and then fumbled on the ensuing drive. An easy night for Jake Ottinger as the Stars roll over the Sharks 5-0. Just 13 saves required for Otter to secure his 17th career shutout and first of the year. Stars on the road against the Sabres on Thursday. Ticker also a service of COSM. College football Saturdays are back at COSM. 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If you can't be there, be at COSM. That is the Ticket Ticker. I'm Ryan Baldwin, Sports Radio 96.7, 13th in the Ticket.
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4: 9:58 here on your Tuesday morning with the invasion. Donovan Lewis, Matt McLaren. We're about 20 minutes away. Coming up at 10:20, we will chat with Greg McElroy, our ABC ESPN college football analyst. Get his thoughts on the weekend that was and take a look ahead. But that's 20 minutes from now. And before we get into a college football conversation, of course, as always, many games, many wild sounds coming out of the college football weekend. So here it is. The sounds of college football week 5.
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6: In the red zone, Northwestern's offense. Hyman slipped out of there. An extravagant first half. Just got even better.
7: Snap back, hold down. Kick on its way. Tracking. No good. Pitt survives and wins it.
8: We got a hell of a football team. Now, any of those voters out there, if they wake their ass up, okay, they might figure that out, okay?
9: Edge is showing. Hawkins, a jump cut. A teleportation touchdown for Michael Hawkins Jr. His belly once more. The double doors open, and Flora disappears. A blur of Cardinal. Hawkins on the design roll. Pulls up to throw. They turn DJ Epps loose for the lead again.
10: R wants to load, throws to the end zone, caught, touchdown Faison, and Notre Dame answers. Now takes the deep shot, wide open, and is it caught? Touchdown, Jordan Faison.
11: Underwood hit as he throws, another interception. Wow!
12: Late sub coming in for Michigan. Lindsey drops it off, touchdown Gophers. Darius Taylor.
13: And that'll do it. Minnesota. Comes back and defeats Michigan 20-13. The little brown jug stays in Minneapolis.
14: Besides my marriage, my kids being born, this might be the best day of my life. And throw the boat, Scotty Mark, go Gopher!
15: Taylor, flush, throws, intercepted. Another turnover. Dijon Lee. Touchdown, Alabama.
16: Play action pass, Thielen Russell. Running room, it'll take advantage of it. Untouched into the end zone. Keelan Russell.
17: Fake it to Alexander. And floated out of play, looking for Cole Spence.
18: Cole Spence goes flying into the hedges.
10: Arnold stepping into it, one-on-one. Caught! Oh, the huge hit to Kade McGee. Big play, all the way. Touchdown!
17: Handoff straight up the gut. Isaac Brown with a breakaway speed. This is how they capitalize. Isaac Brown
19: takes it 70 yards.
20: Now he's airing it out. Smith there's got it. Jeremiah Smith, a walk-in touchdown. And that breaks the record for the Buckeyes. He's all by himself in the record books.
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20: 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How did he do that? 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
21: Calling his own number. Has plenty of room around the right side, and it's a hurdle. My goodness. I see you, Anthony Calandria.
22: He's in there, but he's at tight end at the top of your screen.
19: Sellers over the top. To Brown. Touchdown. Here we go. Game on the line. Minchie. End zone. Yes. Willie Rodriguez. Kentucky wins it in Columbia.
22: Two timeouts left for the Beavers. A little inside to LeGree. He's going to cross the field. And spins away. Gone. Gone.
23: Tyson was relieved of his play calling duties. He left the field. And he's no longer with this football program.
24: The lefty lets it fly, and it picked off. The Aggies take it away. It's Dalton Brooks to the 40, to the 30. Team captain says, give me it.
20: Empty backfield. QB draw. Bachmeyer bouncing off the jerseys and powers his way all the way to the goal line. Touchdown, Bear Bachmeyer, BYU.
25: Mensa climbs the pocket and takes off. Flag is out. Mensa galloping all the way. Loses the ball. Then recovers it himself. Touchdown is signaled. Letcher in on third and goal. He's got the football. Dives. Touchdown. And a wave goodbye for the Clemson faithful.
19: Against their own goal line, Wilson rolls right and it's picked off in the end zone. Sean Carter with a pick six.
26: We have one glaring problem. You guys know darn well what that is. Can't stop them. The foolishness. We got to play better at one specific position.
27: This time it's Decker to grab. Down the sideline, inside the 20, stayed in. Touchdown! DeGraff detonates on the USC defense.
28: Williams keeps his eyes downfield. Oh, lock the ball. Stewart scoops it up. Look at the big man go. Stewart on his feet to the end zone. Touchdown!
27: Williams with time. He's going to throw for the end zone. Incomplete. Looking for Robach. Brown and Johnson in coverage. And finally, the USC defense slams the door shut.
29: He's flushed out. He heaves toward the end zone. It's going to be short of the end zone. It's caught. A lateral back toward Bailey. He's got the edge. He dives forward. Touchdown! Touchdown, Harvard! Crimson win!
4: There you have it, the sounds of college football week five here on the Invasion on the Ticket. And you heard that at the end. I don't know if you saw the clip that was going around on that. So that last little call there at the end was Harvard against Colgate. So what happened on that, this is the craziest thing ever, because at the end of the game, the last play of the year, they trot out, they trot out to kick a 56-yard field goal to try to tie the game at 17. Oh, there's a false start. Now you're out of field goal range. So instead of kicking a 56-yard field goal, they throw a Hail Mary pass. The pass is caught about 6 yards short of the end zone by the tight end, who somehow doesn't get tackled. He's got like two guys on him and is able to pitch the ball to a running back who's running by him. That dude catches the pitch and dives for the pylon and touches the pylon with the football, and the Harvard Crimson win on that play.
30: The false start saved it.
4: The false start
30: at first. He's like, oh man, I'm so sorry. And then all of a sudden they win the game.
4: Yeah, it's wild. That was a fun one there. And another note in the college football world, that's just coming down here within the last probably 20 minutes or so, a name that everyone around here certainly is very familiar with. But Dennis Franchione, Coach Fran, has passed at the age of 75 after a 10-year battle with cancer. Of course, he coached at TCU, had a 25-10 three-year run at TCU, including that 10-1 season back in 2000. He then left and went to Alabama for two seasons, going 17-8. He was offered a 10-year contract when he was at Alabama for $15 million, but they were facing NCAA sanctions at the time, so he decided that he didn't want to be a part of that. Wisely left, goes to Texas A&M, and coached at Texas A&M for five seasons, and then resigned after they beat Texas in 07. He went 32-28 in his five-year coaching career at College Station, was out of the coaching game for a few years, and then he had coached at Southwest Texas State in 1990 and 91, returned to San Marcos 20 years later, and he was the head coach when Texas State, at the time, of course, made the transition from the FCS level to the FBS level and coached them for a couple of years as they were an independent, then in the WAC, and then made the move to the Sun Belt for another five seasons there at Texas State. So also had a stint early in his career at New Mexico, but not a lot of coaches who are coaching TCU, Alabama, and Texas A&M out there.
30: That is right. That's a trifecta for you right there. And then to go to Southwest Texas State and coach out there. Yeah, that's sad news.
4: Yeah, sad news. So 75 years old, Coach Fran. So we got some good stuff coming up here, and we're going to talk to Greg McElroy, our ESPN ABC college football analyst, here in about 10 minutes or so. But you heard one of the calls that you heard in the sounds of the week was in a Jeremiah Smith touchdown. So that dude had his second straight double-digit catch game, along with plus 200 yards receiving. He now on the season, they've only played five games, 44 catches for 823 yards with nine touchdowns. All three of those numbers lead the country, and he's the front runner for the Heisman right now. Like, I was reading something the other day where they do that anonymous Heisman poll thing, and they ask anonymous Heisman voters, and they're like, hands down, Jeremiah Smith.
30: I don't see another quarterback out there that's performing at a level where you say it's going to not be Jeremiah Smith.
4: Yeah, maybe
30: a quarterback that out there that will put up
4: maybe
30: some
4: eventually,
30: numbers.
4: Like maybe Mensa from Miami is going to be in the conversation.
30: I thought Chambliss, and I think they would have beaten Florida.
4: Maybe there's still something there for him.
30: Yeah, right. If they run the table and he's performing pretty well, maybe he gets up there. But, man, that dude is just on another level, man.
4: He is. And so we're a week away on the 17th. I was telling you this a second ago. As of right now, and this can change with whatever happens this weekend, but as of right now, there are seven ranked-on-ranked matchups on the 17th, including Jeremiah Smith and Ohio State going into Indiana for a monster matchup there in the Big Ten for an 11 a.m. kick, but that's on the 17th. But, man, Jeremiah Smith, he is, in my college football viewing experience, he's the greatest college football wide receiver I've ever seen. I would put Calvin Johnson up there at Georgia Tech and Larry Fitzgerald when he was at Pitt. Those three are the three greatest receivers I've seen. And Alabama's had a few. Julio Jones, when he was at Alabama, was an absolute stud. Jerry Jeudy was a stud. Devontae Smith, who, of course, won the Heisman the year he was out there. But, man, Jeremiah Smith is on a level that you just don't see.
30: And even Jeremiah Smith right now, his production, even when Devontae Smith won the Heisman, it feels like he's lapping what Devontae Smith did.
4: It's just especially when you know that's the dude on their offense, and it doesn't matter. You probably triple-team the guy. He's so big. His hands are massive. He does everything. He runs great routes. He can catch with both hands, of course. He can catch one-handed. I don't know how you cover that guy. He's incredible.
30: Yeah, no one's figured it out yet.
4: Yeah,
30: nobody
4: has.
30: I don't think they will. All right, it's 10:10. It's the Invasion. We will have the news with Travis at 10:30. But coming up next, it is our weekly visit with our college football expert, Greg McElroy, ABC, ESPN, college football analyst. He will join us next, and we'll talk college football with Greg next here on The Ticket. Felt in the first half, man. Dak was kind of running around and got way more comfortable in the second half.
0: The Ticket has hot sports opinions on the Cowboys' win over the Texans. The Cowboys are 2-2.
30: Man, and that Houston defense, that's really good. And they showed that they were really good in that first half. They carved them up in the second half. They turned on the gas.
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1: Be in Major League Baseball, loved what they did.
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2: Just plain brown packages, brown paper packages just arrived. Oh, what's this? Oh, it's Andrew. Oh, thank you.
1: This is wonderful. Now keep hitting those home runs because it's fun to watch.
2: They kept supplying Bonds with bigger hats as his head grew.
1: Custom made.
2: 7.5, 7 3/4, 7 5/8.
1: That should be a display in the Hall of Fame where you get to try on each year of Bonds' hat size.
2: They just have, it's not the bust for the Hall of Fame. It's just,
1: the head sizes. Yeah.
2: Like you have the hands at the basketball game.
1: Yeah. Where you get to try. How does your head compare to steroid heads?
2: Hanging at the hall. You just walk underneath. that's
1: too big. Yes. And then finally, man, this was wild. This came back in game one of the 96 ALCS, at the beginning of what would become that Yankees dynasty. Derek Jeter hit that home run, and remember, Jeffrey Meyer, the 12-year-old at the time, reaches over the wall, and they end up awarding the home run to him. And of course, the Yankees would eventually beat Baltimore in the 11th inning, but the controversy was nuts at the time.
3: In right field, Tarasco going back to the track, to the wall. And what happens here? He contends that a fan reaches up and touches it. But Richie Garcia says no, it's a home run. Here comes Davey Johnson out to argue as Jeter comes across to tie the game. Well, in postseason, you have an umpire down each line.
4: And he was there.
3: And Garcia was right there.
2: Man, Costas and Morgan. That was Joe Morgan, right? In the booth with him, they are so good calling baseball games. But how they did not reverse that call
1: that was shocking.
2: I know,
1: it
2: man.
1: It was obvious so that he reached clear. Over the wall.
2: And immediately, I love when I see that play because it is a fraction of a second when the Baltimore outfielder just points right up like, dude, I would have caught that. He was right there. Right. And Davey Johnson popping a hamstring almost to get out there and argue. That should not have counted. I don't know how they did it, but of course, we all think it's just the Yankee bias.
1: It felt that way.
2: And of course it was.
1: It felt that way.
2: Of course it was. All right, it's 11:48. That's This Week in Sports History. We do it every single Tuesday at 11:30. It's the invasion. Lunchtime is right around the corner. We come back. We'll talk about those Cowboys as they prepare for Tampa on Thursday. And Brian Schottenheimer talking about the pressure that's on the offense. We'll listen next here on The Ticket.
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1: Last two games, I think there's still an asset there, but in terms of being a guy that has to lead block for CeeDee Lamb on a reverse against Will Anderson or Danielle Hunter, I don't think that's his game right now.
2: Yeah, the other thing Ferguson did, and this shouldn't be overlooked, was on that final play, he attracts the safety, and that allows CeeDee Lamb and Dak to pretty much have a practice rep for the game-winning touchdown. Not that it was easy. I'm not sure you and I could have completed that pass, Joe. Just mostly my problem, not yours. But that was remarkable. They have a single high safety, and they're playing cover one, and they pretty much left CeeDee Lamb to Jalen Petrie, and the double went over to Ferguson. So that says something, I guess.
1: Yeah, I mean, and go look at the – I mean, you watched it, obviously, Bob. Go watch the big play to George Pickens, too. You know, George Pickens was getting double coverage all game. Why was he alone on that one, or just against Kamari Laster? Because Jake Ferguson also drew double coverage in that one as well, drew the attention of guys. So, like, Ferguson, I think, does a lot for them beyond just, you know, just catching passes. But I just don't think from a blocking standpoint right now, in terms of especially being a guy that you rely your entire play on from a blocking standpoint, I just don't think that's his game.
3: Well, Joe, we got a big one again in a couple of days. So
2: you don't have to travel, though.
3: No, you're here.
1: I'm here.
3: I don't really know what to say. I don't know what to say about Tampa other than that they're really, really bad right now, and it's something. Whether it's Houston being 0-3 before the game, Tampa being 0-4, Philly in all sorts of states of despair. Who else? Green Bay. I mean, suddenly the schedule turned into a, not that it's easy, but it's a hell of a lot easier than what anybody anticipated over a month-long stretch.
1: Yeah, way easier. I mean, I was looking at this as kind of the murderer's row before the season, which makes it even wilder to think about. You know, the Texans, number one defense in the NFL last year, or number two behind the Seattle, going to Green Bay, maybe Micah Parsons. He's probably not even going to play when the Cowboys head there. And then Philly loses Lane Johnson today. They've got some issues as well, especially a running back. You know, I think that this schedule has worked out extremely well for the Cowboys, not to a point where, you know, I think before this we were talking about, hey, they have must-win games, right? Against Baltimore was a must-win down the stretch. Obviously, they let that get away. And then last week against Houston, must-win. Some of these games now are can't-lose games. That's the way I look at it. Like, you can't lose them. And realistically, they have an opportunity here. I will say, like, in kind of as you were talking about me not traveling, I mean, I'm tired right now, right? And I didn't even play any games. I can only imagine how tired these guys are. They'll never use that as an excuse. You know, I mean, Dak Prescott said, hey, my tank's going to be 100% to go regardless. I'll make sure of that. But I do wonder if that's at least a factor going against this Bucs team, because otherwise I don't see a lot of ways they lose this game.
3: All right, Joe. Enjoy the game. We'll do it again either on Friday or early next week. And we'll talk to you soon, man.
1: Yeah, take care, guys.
3: All right, Joe. There he goes. Joe Hoyt, Dallas Morning News. Dave Lane, E! News.
4: Who else did Michael Douglas bang?
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2: All right, last week I might have bragged to Jess that I'm 10,000 steps guy. 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